0: about four meetings outside of our church a year. But back in the day, and two of those are churches that are smaller and struggling pastors, and I love being there and trying to help those men. And the others are preachers' meetings, and they're good spirited preachers' meetings. But before, when I would go to these preachers' meetings, you could see, even in our Bible-believing churches, you could see that the overall spirit of the thing wasn't right. It almost felt defiling to be there in that type of environment. And we're talking about good churches. We're talking about good men, sound churches, sound doctrine, good Bible-believing men trying to stand for what's right. But you know how it goes with the devil. If he can't get you one way, he'll get you another way. And it's a wrestling match. It is. It's wrestling is about leverage. It's not about fist fighting. It's about leverage. And you get in a good posture and a good stance, and the devil try to use your weight against you. And sometimes our zeal, it can get the best of us. And keep in mind that even as Brother Gary was addressing this Sunday night, the passage in Luke chapter 9, and we'll be there in just a second, mind you, it was talking about James and John, who were the ones he was addressing about having the wrong idea about what spirit they were of. And that is two of the three of Christ's closest disciples. And of course, John would be considered the closest disciple to Christ. And so if it happened to him and it happened to his brother, certainly it poses a threat to me. And I have the potential of in trying to stand against the world and its attitude against the Lord and against truth, of getting the wrong spirit and combating all that. Well, here in Job chapter 26, look down there. This is an important passage. And I remember back when I was 18 years old or thereabouts, I had been given an 8-tape set on the book of Job, a study on the book of Job. It was put out by Dr. Ruckman. And up to that point, I'd had only one other experience in studying Dr. Ruckman. It was very helpful for me at the time, but it was one of those things, one of those helps that I received being young in the Lord I didn't appreciate. And I won't go into that because it'll get distracting here. But the fact is that by 18 years old, I'm freshly resurrendered to the ministry the Lord's called me to. And up to that point, I had just spun my wheels from being called to preach since I was 16. And sat down with this 8-tape set with pen and paper in hand, an open Bible. I was the only one in the house, and there was one light on in the house. It was above the table. And I just determined and prayed that I was going to learn and search things out. And by the time that I was finished with the introduction of the first tape, I was absolutely floored by such a flood of truth that was just put out in such a brief moment of time. I couldn't believe it. I had never experienced anything like that before as a young preacher. Now, of course, since then, I've experienced it over and over again through the likes of teachers like Dr. Ruckman. But that night, folks, it was the Holy Spirit that met with me. I had an open heart. I had ears ready to learn. I wasn't ready to, find offense. And so just me, God, and the cassette player, and the Lord gave me some light about some things. And looking back, I am so thankful for that night. For many reasons, and one of the things that was pointed out, was brought to me, was in the process of that lesson there, was this truth of Job chapter 26. And here is a man that is examining himself. He is laying out his life and how he has lived it, and all of that is playing out for us right here in the book of Job, in the Word of God. And so what was said there in that lesson was that these are likely questions that we ourselves are going to face at the judgment seat of Christ. And from that time, from the time I was 18 years old till this time tonight, I have believed and I have taught that these are things to consider. You and I need to take in consideration before we stand at the judgment seat of Christ. And you'll notice in verse 1 there, it says, "But Job answered and said, how hast thou helped him that is without power? How savest thou the arm that hath no strength? How hast thou counseled him that hath no wisdom? And how hast thou plentifully declared the thing as it is? To whom hast thou uttered words? And whose spirit came from thee?" Now, technically, these are 6 questions, maybe 5, depending on how you number them, how you organize it, about what's being asked. But these are questions asked in light of Job's life. He's asking those who are examining him, and by him asking these questions of them, he's examining them. And the first question there is, how hast thou helped him that is without power? And the implied question is, did you, right? Did you help them that are unable to help themselves? And if so, how? How did you help them? That's the question. Then he says, second question, how savest thou the arm that hath no strength? Now remember, is when we were without strength, the Bible says, that Christ died for the ungodly. Third question, how hast thou counseled him that hath no wisdom? How hast thou counseled him that hath no wisdom? And as we're going through, just ask yourself these questions. Put yourself under the examination that Job is putting these men under here. And you know, I mean, I have to ask myself this before I get up here and preach this. You know, if you're broke down on the side of the road and your hood's up, I'll stop, but it's not to help you with your car. That would be a waste of yours and my time. But I'll pick you up, you know what I'm saying? I'll give you a ride. And there have been those that have been broke down on the side of life, and the Lord's given me an opportunity to help them. And I'm thankful for those opportunities. Now, the fourth question, how hast thou plentifully declared the thing as it is? Now, the world used to say it like this. They say, tell like it is. And then you would, and they get mad. Because the world doesn't want you to tell like it is. The world wants you to agree with what they think. That's all they're in the mood for. Like Murphy's Law said, ye shall know the truth, and the truth shall make you mad. And they call this the age of information because of internet. It's really not. It's the age of affirmation. People only want to hear what affirms what they're already thinking. And that's why you've got a group out there that when they watch the news, they're only going to watch the liberal news. They're going to watch MSNBC, CNN, you know, and the rest of them. And you got a group out there going to watch things like Fox News, and they don't watch the others. And then there's going to be information on YouTube on top of that. And none of that really affects us here tonight as far as Christians being in a church. It affects us as Americans. But the thing to take in mind also is this is why certain Christians are drawn to certain preachers. Because they just want affirmation. They don't want to learn anything. They just want a preacher that agrees with what they're already thinking. And that's why I have maintained through the years, and prayerfully so, that Christians develop a discerning ear for truth and not get caught up in the certain things like the tone of someone's voice or else how animated they are or are not whenever they deliver a message. See, I do that for personal reasons too. We did the blood test. I'm not even Scotch Irish. It was English, wasn't it? Anyway, I'm a naturally born red-faced man. And this is me. You understand? I'm not trying to be something I'm not. I'm prepared, but I'm not trying to be something I'm not. This is me. And so I'm going to raise my voice at times. I'm going to have a red face. Yeah. All right. And I don't want somebody, you say, well, I'm put off by that. Well, you're going to have to get over that. until the church puts me out, and the church could, amen. But until then, I'm going to be me, all right? That's the way it's going to be. Now, there are those that prefer a preacher to sound a bit mad when he preaches. That's really heavy down south. There are those that like a preacher to be jovial and light and not seem like he's upset at all. These things are preferences. These things are things that are attributed to men and their personalities and their personal gifts, and specifically what God has called them to do and how he's delivered wisdom to them to go about to get it done. And to that, again, I want to state, to his own master, a man standeth or falleth, meaning it is between him and the Lord. But you and I need to develop a discerning ear for truth, and we need to be receptive to Bible truth. You got folks that cannot stand, and they will not tolerate a preacher who's animated, who gets loud when he preaches and gets fired up, you know. And I've heard them say it, and it's not something new. This thing goes back clear to when George Whitefield was preaching. There were those that criticized him, and they still criticize preachers like this. They say, well, he's working it up, or he's pandering to the flesh. He's being dramatic, you know. And they say things like that. Then you have others who, if the preacher's calm and he's deliberate and he's not animated, maybe even soft-spoken, you'll have folks that'll say, well, that guy can't preach. You understand? Either way, that is a shallow way to approach truth. And that's not what preaching is all about. And when we approach truth that way, we're showing that we don't have an understanding of the ministry of preaching. You folks are not watching television tonight. You don't get to adjust the color, turn down the volume. You don't get to change my attitude. None of that stuff. You know, as soon as somebody carries that attitude to this church, they'll find out real quick they're in the wrong pew.
1: Right.
0: You're not in control here. You understand? Amen. We're just going to be subject to the Word of God. Now, my job as a preacher is to be grave and plentifully declare the thing, as Job says, as it is. Now, fifth in verse 4, there's the question, to whom hast thou uttered words? To whom hast thou uttered words? Now, the implication is, there are words that people need to hear. There are words that people need to hear, like the glad tidings of Jesus paying it all. And here's the question, who have you told about that?
1: Hey.
0: Who have you told? No, not who has the preacher told, but who have you told? There's also words of encouragement that are needed. There's times, the Bible talks about words that are fitly spoken. When someone needs encouragement, you want to be encouraging. When someone needs stirring up, you want to give words of exhortation. See, that's timely, that's fitly spoken. And then six, there's the question of whose spirit came from thee? Whose spirit came from thee? Now, we got to understand that our spirit can be affected, certainly, by outside means. The world seeks to have an impact upon our spirit. It seeks to make an impression upon us, framing our mind and our thoughts and therefore our approach and our priorities. And if we're not careful, folks, as disciples of Christ, we can get caught up in all that. The Bible says in 1 Corinthians, quote, we have not received the spirit of the world.
1: Right.
0: It says, but the spirit which is of God.
1: Amen.
0: So we know from that statement alone that the world has a spirit. There's a worldly spirit. And then certainly there's a spirit that is at work in this world as well, known as the devil. And he's in Ephesians 2 called the prince of the power of the air, the spirit that now worketh in the children of disobedience. And of course, that's not to imply that every time you and I disobey God, we're demon possessed. But simply that distinction of being children of disobedience, if you'll run references to Romans chapter 5, they're the offspring of disobedience. It's the natural born men, and it's children of wrath. And that's what we were before we were changed by the grace of God. And now we're to walk as children of light. But of course, there's a spirit, there's a spirit that is in man. So men have a spirit. The world has a spirit. There's the devil, the spirit that works in children of disobedience. There are evil and unclean spirits. But most importantly, there's the spirit of God. Now get Luke chapter 9. Luke chapter 9. And in dealing with the subject tonight, the difficulties of the disciples, problems that we'll have with ourselves. The disciples, as Brother Gary was pointing out there Sunday night, they wanted to call fire down from heaven and consume those that would not receive Christ into their village because his face was, as it were, to go to Jerusalem. His mind was made up. So Christ's determination to get to Jerusalem put them off. And so they would not receive him. They were offended at Christ. And James and John responded to their offense. They were offended at those who were offended at Christ. And so there in verse 54, this was Brother Gary's text. When his disciples, James and John, saw this, they said, Lord, wilt thou that we command fire to come down from heaven and consume them, even as Elias did? But he turned and rebuked them and said, you know not what manner of spirit you're of. For the Son of Man has not come to destroy men's lives, but to save them. And they went to another village. Now, as it's stated there, that they wanted to command fire to come down, even as Elias did, that's making a reference to Elijah. And as it makes a reference to Elijah and Jesus is talking about they don't know what spirit they're of, it reminds me of John the Baptist. And the reason is because the Bible tells us that John the Baptist came in the spirit of Elijah. He came in the spirit and power of Elias. And so there's two different men who are separated by a period of 800 or 900 years there. That's the difference between them. But John the Baptist certainly is somebody who has been impacted by the spirit of Elijah. He is somebody who has been impressed upon by that spirit. Now, whether that's something that he has been studying the scriptures and God done something for him, or God just done something for him, we may not know. But what we do know is that it was Elijah's spirit that marked and identified the ministry of John the Baptist. We know that. But by this point in Luke chapter 9, things have changed. And it's clear in this context here, John the Baptist, he's been beheaded, and the people have lined up with Rome. They're in check with their leaders that have rejected Christ. And so things are going to take another turn. Things have been determined, and it's not going to be the display of the king's power and authority that's about to happen. Rather, it's the cross. The cross is what's coming. And submission to suffering in the will of God. That's what's about to take place. And so rejection certainly was not something that when things change, this isn't something they can take personally. It's not something James and John can take personally, or else in their zeal for Jesus being the Christ, they can't want to destroy people that are rejecting him. But otherwise, that's the wrong spirit. And so the rebuke was for wanting to destroy lives. To have no mercy, to have no mercy, but wanted those who refused Christ, wanted them to fry, wanted them to burn. That's the wrong spirit. And as Brother Gary was preaching here, and he stated this clearly Sunday evening, the wrong spirit is not preaching against sin. Amen. It is not condemning sin. Folks, you're not going to read through the Bible, read through the New Testament. You're not going to read through the New Testament without realizing that book condemns sin. Amen. And if a preacher's going to preach the word, he's going to condemn sin. Amen. And it's the wrong spirit not to want to condemn sin. Amen. And correct sinners. And as he said, standing for what's right. It's not refusing to compromise your doctrine. It's not refusing to water down the truth. That's not what's being rebuked here. It would be the wrong spirit to fail in those matters. But I've said this. Of course, I'm trying to explain here. I don't want to spend a lot of time on this point because he did such a good job. But myself, and I've said this before, I pose no threat to those I preach against. I pose no physical threat to the liberals, to the blasphemers, to the drunkards, the homosexuals. I pose no threat to false teachers of any kind. I pose no threat to leftist Democrats or liberal, lying, weak Republicans. Amen. I pose no threat to Bible corruptors or atheists or Bible deniers. I have not threatened them. I have not. And I do not desire their destruction. I do not. Now, to preach and react, you see, since that's not something I want, if I present myself in a way that it looks like I do, well, that's the wrong spirit. And so I don't want to do that. That's the wrong spirit. And then that's apparently a problem that we disciples of the Lord are likely to run into for ourselves, because it sure snuck up on James and John. Now, it's hard when the other side that is clearly wrong according to the word of God is name calling. and they're glorying in what they ought to be ashamed of. And they're making accusations, which are false accusations. And they're blaspheming the name of the one who died for your sins and died for their sins, and the one that you love, and the one who you owe a living. Amen. And they're influencing others by this rebellious spirit. It is hard not then to return evil for evil. It is hard to respond in a like spirit. This past summer, we were in Gatlinburg, and we were preaching, and our message was simply that Christ died for sins, Christ died for sinners, and Christ was punished as sin itself. And we ended up surrounded by a team of homosexuals. And there was a lesbian in my face, and she was yelling at me in such a way as to spit on me on purpose, and threatening to put the fist to me and all that. Of course, the Lord gave me grace. I didn't respond at all. And I just quietly just responded to everyone that was listening to this show she was making, was that we're not preaching about any group. We're not distinguishing any group. We're preaching that Christ died for all of our sins. And there's one group taking exception to what we're saying. And you talk about getting your hands dirty. You get out there and there's somebody right there in your face. And they're cussing you, and they're cussing Keith, and they're cussing his children, and his wife sitting there, and threatening to whoop you. Amen. That's rough. Amen. Now, here's the way to gauge ourselves. The way to gauge ourselves is that God is not willing that any should perish, but that all should come to repentance. Folks, that's the Spirit of God. And if I preach in a way that I want people to perish, or it looks or sounds like I want people to perish, that's the wrong spirit. And if I display that spirit, then, you know, towards those that are guilty and blinded and defiled and rebellious, if I display a spirit that says I don't care if they come to repentance or not, I don't want them to be brought to God. If I display that, then that is the wrong spirit. We have to, if we're going to be led by the Spirit of God, desire the salvation of those who are wicked. Why? Because we're wicked. Wouldn't it be hypocrisy for us who are wicked naturally to desire the destruction of those who are wicked? Amen. We weren't delivered because we put down our wickedness. We were delivered because of the blood of Jesus Christ and our faith in the name of the Lord Jesus Christ. And if they'll believe on him, they'll be delivered too. And that ought to be our heart's desire. Now, we have to fight. We have to. But we got to fight with the weapons God has given us. And we got to fight God's way. It's a good fight he's called us to. We don't want to make something bad out of it. Amen. Fight the good fight. That's going to require meekness. It's going to require long suffering. And I know you don't want to hear it, and I don't want to say it, but it's going to require patience. That's the only way to fight this thing. Where there's a bunch of hard, rebellious, blasphemous voices on one side, and then there's a bunch of sin justifiers and sin sympathizers on the other side. I'll tell you, my temptation is just to get up and just preach a flame-throwing message and try to shut it down. That I told you, I don't have Facebook. I don't get to rant like the rest of you do online. This is my ranting time right here. And I don't want to do it with the wrong spirit. And if I'm going to be a good soldier of Jesus Christ, amen, I got to determine to represent this side with honor, with integrity, and rank. Amen. You hold attention. You hold attention. You maintain discipline, and you follow orders. You can't just respond to their evil and their wickedness. Amen. You got to be in order. You got to be ranked. And the fight will be physical. It will be outward when the king returns. That's what that spirit of Elijah was all about. We're going to return with him. The Bible talks about how we're going to fight with him when that happens. But right now, it's all spiritual. The enemy is our adversary. It's the Lord's adversary. That's the devil. And the objective is to defeat him, to resist him. And he is blinding people spiritually right now by the sin they're involved in. And the servant of the Lord, we're told, is not to strive. He's got enough working against him without me fighting against him. And so he's got to realize I'm for his salvation. Now, I have to condemn his sin. Amen. That's not the wrong spirit. But I can't be seen as to being his enemy, where I'm hoping he falls. I'm hoping he's destroyed. And it's difficult for the disciples. Recall in the same passage, Luke chapter 9, they're told here to deny ourselves and we're to take up our cross. Take up our cross daily, right here in the same chapter, even when we're standing for Christ. Even when we're standing for the Lord Jesus Christ, we have got to take up our cross and deny ourselves. Now, the things that I covered when I was dealing with the Gospel of Luke here just a little bit better than a year ago there, the first one was his point Sunday night, Brother Gary's point last Sunday night. And so I mention it first. It's actually the wrong spirit is the last point there in Luke chapter 9 that I preached on. But the passage also reveals that there's a problem with unbelief. Disciples of Christ having a problem with unbelief. That's verse 37 down through verse 41. We won't take the time to read it, but that's difficult for us, is unbelief. It's seen here when a son is devil-possessed, and he's crying out, and there's all kinds of physical, outward manifestations of spiritual problems, and the disciples who are called on to help can't. And Jesus' rebuke to them is, "O faithless and perverse generation." And as he uses that word faithless there, it shows they had a problem. And it was the problem of unbelief. And that unbelief had hindered their ministry and their work, and it hindered them, and they're trying to oppose the devil and what was going on in the life of this young son of this certain man. And that unbelief will hinder us as well. The fact is simple. I mean, I forget. It might have been here during the missions conference. One of the missionary families saying people need the Lord. I believe that happened during the missions conference. But that song is so true. People need the Lord, and they're in need of the Lord's work in their lives. And as we say, whenever we're defending the obligation to witness to others, as we're talking about that, we're the ones that are given the Spirit of the Lord. It's not the world. How will they be saved if they don't hear? And how will they hear unless someone tells them? And the same principle applies to people in their lives and the incredible ditches that they've dug and created for themselves. Think about it. They've made bad choices, yes. They've made sinful choices. But the answer to such things is the Lord. The Lord can fix their problem. The Lord can get them out of the ditch. And we've been given the Spirit of God to help them. Not them, we have. But in many cases, we're awed by the ditch they're in and not by the Lord we're working for. And so we don't even attempt to help some people because the ditch is too big. And so we don't get involved, and we don't believe they can be helped, and we certainly don't believe we could help them. And that's the problem right there. We don't believe. And it's unbelief on my part if I fail to intervene on some poor sinner's condition because I refuse to believe they can be helped if I do. And so we've got to, as he said, we've got to get our hands dirty. I came to Christ by faith, and I believed Christ could help me. In other words, it is perverse to believe he could help me, but he can't help others. And I've been given the Spirit of God. And yet, if I remain in this unbelief, and I know sinners and how they are, it's not going to do any good. I know them. And they're going to remain in that ditch. When the Spirit of God was given to me, to try to help people that are in a ditch. And I won't help them because I don't believe the Lord's going to help them. That's a problem. That's faithless and that's perverse. And the question tonight is, does that kind of thing affect you?
1: That's good.
0: Are there people that you just don't even try to help, even though you know they need help, because you don't think it'd do any good? Think about it now.
1: Amen.
0: You say, well, that ain't me. Listen, it was the disciples of Christ. If it ain't you, it could be. All right, just think about it. Another difficulty we as disciples face is, of course, the difficulty of pride. And this is seen in this chapter as well, where the disciples, we won't take time to read it all, but they're debating about who's going to be the greatest in the kingdom. And that's going on. Now, I realize, again, this isn't exactly fresh to everybody, as I covered this a little over a year ago. But again, the Lord used that message to kind of get me thinking about all the things that are in this chapter. And so just a fresh reminder to you tonight, as disciples, we've got to watch out for pride constantly.
1: Amen.
0: We got to realize what an enemy it is. And here comes a man. He comes to Christ's disciples. He's looking for help for his son. And what the Spirit of God reports is they could not. That's the words he uses. And they could not. And then Christ begins to teach them about the cross and self-denial, and he's talking about the sufferings he's facing and the things that are coming up. And there in verse 45 it says, but they understood not. They could not and they understood not. So it's ironic that in a passage where the disciples are marked by the Holy Spirit by these words, they could not and then they understood not, it's remarkable they are the ones struggling with pride. And yet there's things that they obviously couldn't do. There's things they obviously couldn't understand. They're debating about who is going to be the greatest. That actually becomes an argument.
1: Yeah.
0: Now, folks, listen. You know, if you're debating about who is going to be the greatest in the kingdom, that is all prefaced by who they thought was the greatest right now. Who's the big dog around here?
1: Yeah.
0: Who's the most important right now? And it suddenly becomes a competition, not a ministry anymore. It becomes a competition for self and not a ministry for the Savior. And once again, there's occasion where this involves James and John, of all people. And maybe in this chapter, not so much directly as indirectly, but there's another passage where their mother comes. This is the mother of James and John. And she approaches the Lord, and she is requesting that her sons, James and John, sit on each side of Christ, the right hand and the left hand, and that's what gets this kind of argument started.
1: Right.
0: Their response to that. Now you wouldn't think that a loving parent plus the disciples of Christ and the future kingdom and the glory of Christ, you wouldn't think that that would add up to anything other than a blessing. But the flesh has a way, doesn't it? It has a way of messing things up. She's a woman. She loved her sons. She's a woman who believed on Jesus to be the Christ. She's in full persuasion of the truth of the coming kingdom. None of that is in doubt. She is doctrinally straight as an arrow, but in her love for her sons, she provokes the pride of those disciples, and she causes discord, and it causes those disciples suddenly to be distracted, and they start debating about something that they only look foolish for debating about. Now, pride leads to destruction and a fall, and here it leads these disciples to being derailed. The ministry is not career ladders, folks. We're not climbing ladders. We're not trying to impress anybody, amen? Doesn't matter who thinks we're doing what in the end. All we are is what these disciples of Christ were. We're seed sowers. We're servants. We're sheep ourselves, and we're pointing to the shepherd, trying to honor the Lord. But pride can be and often is provoked.
1: That's right.
0: Just as somebody who's going to be the greatest in the kingdom. Well, I'll tell you what I think, and here it goes. In this case, provoked by a loving mother and selfless dedication. That's what provokes them.
1: Yeah.
0: That doesn't add up, but the mother goes back and tries to get the favor for her sons, and the disciples get bent out of shape and provoked about what she's asking because they too are neck deep in the ministry.
1: Yeah.
0: Everybody's involved, not just James and John. And their response is, why them? Why not me? Why not us? And so here comes the debate. Who's the greatest anyway? Who's going to be the greatest? And these are disciples of Christ. They're literally walking with him on earth. And they've got a problem with pride. Folks, you need to realize hard work is good, but it leads to pride. Hard work leads to pride. Selfless dedication leads to self-righteousness. Certainly does. What I've seen clearly through the years is the flesh does not stop being the flesh. It just don't. You know who have a problem with self-righteousness? Well, it's not the drunkard, and it's not the person that struggled with addiction. It's not the fellow that's coming out of a lifestyle of sexual immorality. The people that have a problem with self-righteousness are good people. You know why? Because that's the carnal reaction to being good. That's what happens. And Christ right there will just take a child, and he'll receive that child, and he uses that child to give a lesson there. And basically, just paraphrasing, he says, you want to know what gets my attention, fellas, and what amounts to greatness in the kingdom? And he uses that child as an object lesson to those disciples. And he's pointing at these children, and there's a bunch of alpha males sitting right there fighting about who's going to be the greatest in the kingdom. And he's pointing, this kid here has got you all beat.
1: Yeah.
0: This kid's faith, this kid's attitude, the simplicity of this kid's life, that's what gets my attention. And we may not equate pride to the work of the Lord, but I don't know why we wouldn't.
1: That's right.
0: Because it's all the way through Scripture.
1: Hey.
0: Think about Uzziah, the king, who as long as he sought the Lord, the Bible says God made him to prosper. That's what happened for Uzziah. He's a great king. The Bible says God helped him. It even says he helped him marvelously till he was strong. Now think about this. God helped Uzziah, the king, marvelously till he was strong. But when he was strong, the Bible says, his heart was lifted up to his destruction. You know what happened? God just blessed him and blessed him and blessed him and blessed him. And then he ended up, even though he's a king, he starts trying to pretend he's a priest. And pride ruined him. It ruined him. Uzziah became presumptuous. He stepped over lines, and it led to him becoming a leper because his pride was lifted up. And the Lord had made him strong, and his reaction to those good things God had done for him led to his destruction. Pride makes us unteachable. It makes us unapproachable. It makes us disagreeable. It makes us annoying. You don't have to be a Bible-believing Christian to despise somebody who's haughty and arrogant. Amen. I mean, that's the problem with sports today.
1: Yeah.
0: Amen. I can't stand it, you know.
1: Amen.
0: A guy who's 7 foot tall reaches up and puts a ball in the hoop and then hangs on it for a minute, looks ridiculous doing so. He's, ooh, you know. And then it's, and this is supposed to fire me up. I don't know. I mean, it's crazy. It's crazy. These guys make a tackle, and they run 40 yards down the field waving their arm because they just made a tackle. Maybe losing the game 20 to nothing. They can't just do their job and go back to the huddle. They've got to celebrate. You see, that's pride. It's disgusting. It's not just a Bible-believing response there. That's just an American response. That's a red-blooded man. Who do you think you are? See, pride doesn't do us any favors, amen? And the Lord hates it. And he doesn't cut it any slack. He opposes it. It causes divisiveness. That's another difficulty with the disciples. Divisiveness. We're disciples of Christ. And this is a tendency we have to be aware of. Look down there, verse 49. It says, and John answered and said, Master, we saw one casting out devils in thy name, and we forbade him, because he followeth not with us. And Jesus said unto him, forbid him not, for he that is not against us is for us. So it's funny that this is a problem the disciples are having. And again, the Holy Spirit puts a face to it, and it's John. This is John saying this to him. So we can't pretend we're not going to have these problems. If John had these problems, amen, with a wrong spirit, with unbelief, pride, and this one, we got to watch out. Now, let me just tell you up front. This right here, this passage is not something you take and you try to frame it as some sort of jab at denominationalism. That's not what this passage is rebuking there. Denominationalism, folks, is a good thing. Amen. I'm glad that I'm not in here waiting for prayer requests for somebody to quit speaking in tongues so we can get something done. People can tell by the sign, we don't believe in that. And if they don't know when they walk in here, they will before they leave. The denominationalism is a good thing. It clears out confusion. But I've heard people take this passage and talk about our petty preferences and talk about the petty preferences of denominationalism. Friends, there is nothing petty about the truth. Salvation by grace, eternal security, the perfection and the authority of Scripture. Amen. These are not light things. They are not petty. And what's addressed here is something that the disciples are having a problem with. And John's saying, I forbade someone the other day because they weren't with us in what they were doing. And the Lord says, why would you do that? Why would you belittle what they're doing just because they're not with you in what you're doing? That's the idea. And I've seen this with folks. I have seen this with every type of ministry that a church can be involved in. It's happened. Missionaries that are rebuking every other preacher that's not a missionary. Evangelists rebuking pastors because the pastors don't have the guts to step out and become an evangelist. Pastors rebuking evangelists because they only have 5 messages that they preach everywhere they go in the country. That's what happened. You know what? Street ministry, things like that, visitation. I've witnessed, there were 2 great churches that were in Middle and West Tennessee that I used to preach at somewhere better than 10 years ago, thereabouts. One church had about 120 members, another church had about 80 members, so they were good works. They were good Bible-believing works, and I watched the street ministry destroy both of those churches. One of them because one group of street preachers was going, another group of street preachers was going, and they destroyed the thing. Because they didn't go together and they were competing. And the other one, because the street preachers of the church got upset at the pastor because he didn't street preach as much as they did. And they just destroyed it. Now one of those churches don't have 12 members in it. And I'm not sure the other church even exists anymore. And they destroyed it. Why? Because you're not doing what we're doing. That's what's happening. You see, John says they follow not us. He's not saying they're not doing what we're doing. They're not following you. The Lord's certainly not responding, saying, well, that's okay. That would not be okay. You know, John's not saying, well, they don't follow you, so I rebuked them. And the Lord's saying, well, there's nothing wrong with them not following me. As long as they're doing good things, just let them do what they're doing. They don't have to follow me. That is not what the Lord is saying at all. It's not even close. And that would not be a problem disciples have. The problem disciples have is when we get busy and we stick our neck out and we empty ourselves and we're reaching and getting it and we're going on empty and we're responding on fumes, you understand, and we get to the point where we're close to the end of ourselves and we look around, we see others that aren't involved in what we're doing and we think about how good it would be to have their help. And we get upset because they're not doing what we're doing. That's the kind of problems disciples have. And the provocation is, if I'm doing this, you ought to have to do it. That's the provocation. If you don't do what I'm doing, then you're not doing anything. And that thing kills churches. I've been at this a while now. I know how it happens there. Amen. I do. I know how this thing happens. You got to watch out for what I call the Elijah effect, where Elijah goes out there and faces those Baalot prophets, and he stands up by himself. He sticks his neck out, empties himself, finds out it's all for nothing. I mean, he's still in danger, and he crawls up there to the Lord and just says, "Take me out. I've stood for you. I'm all by myself. There's nobody to stand with me. I'm the only one left, Lord, and I'm no good." And the Lord says, "Elijah, there's 7,000 of them out there standing with you you don't know a thing about." And that's what you got to understand. You were all doing something. There's so many things. I've got something. Me and Angie got something we got going on in this church. And I want to tell you about it, but I can't. Sound like Opie up here. I can't tell you. But and I would love to tell you. And I'd love to get you involved. But sure as I told you, it'd kill it. It'd be a bullet in the head. So why am I even bringing it up? Because you need to know there's all kinds of things people are doing that you have no clue about. Amen. It's not just the ministries we're all doing. And so that's something as a disciple of Christ that we have to take into effect. When we're involved in things like the street ministry, for example, it's an awkward feeling. You're out there. You're on your own. The world's looking at you. It's awkward there. And you all know, I do, there's strength in numbers. And it'd be better if you weren't all alone. You'd feel better if you weren't all alone. I'll be honest with you now. Right now, I'm saying that a lot tonight. Because I usually lie to you when I'm up here. But I'm reasoning with you. We're having a real business meeting tonight. That's what we're doing. Yeah. And the fact is that there's been times we went street preaching and we had too many with us.
1: Yeah.
0: I really believe that.
1: Yeah.
0: We had so many out, passing out tracts that our strongest, most effective soul winners weren't able to talk to anybody because the tracts were handed out in the first 20 minutes. And they're standing around not knowing what to do with themselves. And so, amen, it was good. There's times where we all go out, we all do something, and it's a good testimony for the church. It's good for the church's morale, and all that stuff's good. But as far as effectiveness goes, I don't believe everybody's supposed to be out on the street.
1: Amen.
0: I don't. And so I'm not going to ridicule anybody who's not out there. And even if I'm out there and there's some lesbian in my face spitting on me, I'm not going to get mad at you because you're not standing with me. You understand? And if you're prone to do that and condemn those that aren't standing with you, you need to check yourself. This is a problem we disciples have. Christ said, "Forbid them not." So he said, they're doing something else. That's all. They're with us. That's what Jesus is saying. They're with us. They're not against us. Forbid them not. And that leads me to another and a final point tonight before we have prayer meeting real quick about difficulties disciples face, and that's a shallow commitment. That's the other side of this. Verse 57, look there if you would. It says, "It came to pass that as they went in the way, a certain man said unto him, Lord, I will follow thee whithersoever thou goest. And Jesus said unto him, Foxes have holes, and the birds of the air have nests, but the Son of Man hath not where to lay his head. And he said unto another, Follow me. And he said, Lord, suffer me first to go bury my father. And Jesus said unto him, Let the dead bury their dead, but go thou and preach the kingdom of God. Another also said, Lord, I will follow thee, but let me first go bid them farewell which are at home at my house. And Jesus said unto him, No man, having put his hand to the plow and looking back, is fit for the kingdom of God. Now, it's true what I just said. We don't know what everyone else is doing. And some are involved in more than you know and realize, but it's also true that some aren't involved at all. They're just not doing anything. They're not involved in the furthering of the gospel. They have other things that always come up. There's always something else that's getting in the way of them getting involved as much as they should be getting involved. And in the context of this chapter, Jesus has asked these disciples this question. He says, who do men say that I, the Son of Man, am? And they begin to throw out what people are saying out there. And then he just gets right to the heart of the matter and says, but who do you say I am? And asks them, who am I to you? And you know what he does? He shows them in the passage. He shows them who he is. The transfiguration happens. Peter, James, and John are there, and he begins to shine, as it were, the sun in his strength. And he is transfigured, showing to them a living testimony, a physical testimony. He is the Son of the living God. But then you know what he does right after that? He starts telling them about the cross. He starts talking about suffering there. And the Bible says they just couldn't get it. They understood not. They couldn't get the cross. And as long as they couldn't understand the cross and suffering, they were going to have some difficulties. And these difficulties involved operating with the wrong spirit. It involved unbelief, where you're intimidated by sin and the consequences of sin in people's lives, and therefore you just can't see the Lord working. They were dealing with the difficulty of pride, of course, a big problem with the disciples, because they were good men, and the recourse of that, the carnal reaction to that, is self-righteousness, divisiveness, which is a result of pride, and then a shallow commitment. If we don't focus our faith on the cross, folks, it leads to all kinds of problems. It leads to all kinds of problems in our own walk with the Lord and in what we're trying to do together for the Lord Jesus Christ. And so we've got to remember the cross, to deny ourselves, take up that cross, and follow him. That's what's important, all right? Let's stop right there. Let's go, Lord, in prayer. Father, we thank you, Lord God, for the truth of your word and just being honest with us, Lord, and showing us what we have a tendency to have problems with. And I pray, God, that you'll bless and you'll use what's been said and you'll encourage us, Lord. The effort tonight is just to endeavor to keep the unity of the Spirit and the bond of peace, and Lord, to keep everybody on the same page, and Lord, going forward and with a motive that pleases you, that you can reward at the judgment seat of Christ. And Father, I pray that you'll do that. Please help us, Lord, to have a good mind, a good heart that can do the work of God with the right motive, and will have the wisdom and the knowledge to get it done. Thank you for these that are here tonight, Lord. As we begin to pray, we pray, God, that you'll prepare our hearts now through prayer request and just seeking your face together, Lord, that we may pray together. Lord, bless us, Lord, with the right attitude about that. We pray in Jesus' name. Amen. Brother Jack.

All right. Anybody got anything they'd like to put on the prayer list? Sister Robin? Sister Robin Sexton has several unspoken. Sister Jane? All right. Sister Jane Green has unspoken. Sister Bridget?

0: Our Sister Hattie Foster and Sister Bridget Mason have unspoken. Sister Robin? Remember Judy Lyman, the cancer has came back, and they're not going to do chemo. But Daryl?
1: Frank Mason, he's getting ready with about a month to ship out to Estonia on the Russian border.
0: All right, remember Brother Mason Bowles there getting ready to be shipped out to the Russian border. For Luke?
1: Yeah,
0: Brother Luke Clipping has two unspoken. Brother Brian? All right, remember Sister Rosie Armstrong. Some health issues. Megan?

0: Right. Pray for the Hearn family, of their friends that they have there in Israel, that they'd be able to keep in touch with them, and also for their safety.
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city and to watch and pray. The graves will then be opened and the dead in Christ shall rise. We'll join our many loved ones and be changed in the blink of an eye. No man knows the hour and no man knows the day, but Jesus says be ready and to watch and pray. But if you're not ready, brother, you'll miss that glorious rite.

0: city and to watch and pray. Yes, Jesus says, be ready and to watch and pray.
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